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Yeah. 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
1: 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Yeah. 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We drop this. 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No, wakilisha mita, imenifunza mita. 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
2: Welcome to Serving Today, the program for pastors and church leaders. I'm Andrew Cook and I'm glad to have your company. More on the spirit world with Graham Jones. And some divine diplomacy in the series A Pastor Talks. Here on Serving Today, we're doing some studies on the spirit world. And to introduce the subject we're going to focus on this time, here's Graham Jones.
3: Nowadays we hear a lot about deliverance and breakthrough ministries. Much is made in some groups about the spirit possessing people or oppressing people. And so today we want to think, what does the Bible teach about that kind of topic? What happened when Jesus met people possessed by evil spirits? During Jesus' ministry, he did cast out demons. But it's important to see that this was not the main focus of his ministry. Jesus came to be the saviour from sin. He said this in Mark chapter 10, verse 45.
4: The Son of Man did not come to be served, but to serve, and to give his life as a ransom for many.
3: Jesus died to bring us back to God, to release us from sin's penalty. After Jesus had healed many people and cast out demons, he said in Mark chapter 1, verse 38,
4: "Let us go somewhere else, to the nearby villages, so that I can preach there also. That is why I have come."
3: Jesus came to be the Saviour. Jesus came to teach God's word. It was part of his ministry. Yes, Jesus did cast out demons and unclean spirits. When he did so, he said he was releasing people from Satan's oppression. Jesus expelled unclean spirits or demons with a word. In Matthew chapter 8, verse 16, we read this.
4: When evening came, many who were demon-possessed were brought to Jesus, and he drove out the spirits with a word and healed all the sick.
3: Jesus commanded the evil spirits to leave a person. He had authority over evil spirits. This amazed those who saw it. In Mark chapter 1, verse 27, it says,
4: "The people were also amazed that they asked each other, 'What is this? A new teaching, and with authority. He even gives orders to evil spirits, and they obey him.'"
3: Jesus' enemies knew that he expelled demons. The Pharisees said Jesus did this by the power of Satan or Beelzebub, not by the power of God. But Jesus said he drove out demons by the power of the Holy Spirit. When Jesus cast out a demon, it was an assault on Satan's kingdom. Jesus in Matthew chapter 12, verse 29, describes himself as the stronger one tying up a strong man, which is Satan, and plundering Satan's house.
4: Is there an example of this in the Gospels?
3: Yes, we have an example of Jesus plundering Satan's house in Mark chapter 5, verses 1 to 20. We read there of a man called Legion, who was possessed by a demon or unclean spirit. And Mark records that Jesus and his disciples, they crossed the Lake of Galilee to the region of the Gerasenes. They were then met by this man. The unclean spirit had driven the man out of the village to live in the tombs. He was separate from others. Sometimes in Africa, demon-possessed people leave their village and live outside in the untamed bush. And we see the man's behaviour was not normal. He lived in the tombs. He cried out and was naked. He cut himself. Often an unclean spirit will harm the person, as Satan seeks to destroy all that God has made. The evil spirit made the man very strong, and so people were afraid of him. But we also see that the unclean spirit knew who Jesus was, the Son of the Most High God. And so the spirit was hostile to Jesus. The spirit feared Jesus. And so Jesus sent the demon into a herd of pigs, who then drowned themselves in the lake. The people from the village came out to Jesus. In Mark chapter 5, verse 15, we read,
4: "They saw the man who had been possessed by the legion of demons sitting there, dressed and in his right mind."
3: When the unclean spirit left the man was a changed person. He is seated, not agitated. He is calm, he's at peace. He is with Jesus and the other disciples. He's now clothed, it says. Maybe the disciples shared their clothing with him. And he is in his right mind and can come back into the social and religious life of the community. When Jesus was leaving the area, the man asked to accompany Jesus. But Jesus said in verses 19 and 20,
4: "Go home to your family and tell them how much the Lord has done for you and how he has had mercy on you." So the man went away and began to tell in the Decapolis how much Jesus had done for him, and all the people were amazed.
3: Jesus had rescued the man from Satan's kingdom. God had had mercy on him. He was now ready to witness

a community. But Jesus came to defeat Satan and his evil spirits. He freed the man from Satan's power, and he freed the community from fear. Secondly, this story shows us that Jesus is the King with God's authority. He is the King of God's kingdom. God's King Jesus is victorious over Satan's domain. And in the future, at his second coming in power and glory, Jesus will be seen to be the true King. We also learn from this story that when Jesus comes again and brings in the fullness of his kingdom, there will be no place for evil. Satan and his demons will be cast into hell forever. They will not be able to spoil the new heaven and the new earth.

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1: The Apostle Paul was in the habit of starting his letters by explaining that he'd been chosen and called by God. And it's interesting to note that in Acts 26, Paul recalls that in his Damascus Road encounter, Christ doesn't tell him off for persecuting Christians, but instead commissions him. In verses 17 and 18, the Lord says, "I will rescue you from your own people and from the Gentiles. I am sending you to them to open their eyes and turn them from darkness to light, and from the power of Satan to God, so that they may receive forgiveness of sins and a place among those who are sanctified by faith in me." Throughout the rest of Paul's life, the thought was always there that God had shown his undeserved grace to him. And as a result, Paul had become a missionary disciple. In 2 Corinthians 5, from verse 14 onwards, he writes, "For Christ's love compels us, because we are convinced that one died for all, and therefore all died. And he died for all, that those who live should no longer live for themselves, but for him who died for them and was raised again. So from now on, we regard no one from a worldly point of view. Though we once regarded Christ in this way, we do so no longer. Therefore, if anyone is in Christ, he is a new creation. The old has gone, the new has come. All this is from God, who reconciled us to himself through Christ and gave us the ministry of reconciliation, that God was reconciling the world to himself in Christ, not counting people's sins against them. And he has committed to us the message of reconciliation. We are therefore Christ's ambassadors, as though God were making his appeal through us. We implore you on Christ's behalf, be reconciled to God. God made him who had no sin to be sin for us, so that in him we might become the righteousness of God." Then the apostle adds, "As God's fellow workers, we urge you not to receive God's grace in vain. For he says, 'In the time of my favour I heard you, and in the day of salvation I helped you.' I tell you, now is the time of God's favour. Now is the day of salvation." Reading those eloquent words, you might say, "Paul was so gifted, but I wouldn't be much good at telling others about Christ." Well, in reply to such a comment, Charles Spurgeon would say that when Andrew went to find his brother, he little imagined how eminent Simon would become. You may be very deficient in talent yourself, and yet you may be the means of drawing to Christ one who shall become eminent in grace and service." End quote. In other words, don't underestimate what the Holy Spirit can do through you. As for Paul, he pointed all sorts of people to Christ: Jews and Gentiles, slave and free, men and women, all bound together in Christ. As the Apostle says in

0: Galatians 3 from verse 26, in Christ Jesus, you are all children of God through faith. For all of you who were baptized into Christ have clothed yourselves with Christ. There is neither Jew nor Gentile, neither slave nor free, neither male nor female, for you are all one in Christ Jesus. Here is the hope of the world, namely the promise of a new humanity. And you and I need to let our friends, relatives, co-workers, and neighbours know. Still today, the Christian needs to be a light in a dark place. And this means we must stand firmly for the truth, point others toward the sure hope of salvation in Christ, and display God's love in our lives.
1: Thanks to Malcolm Ryan. Well, that brings this edition of Serving Today to a close. So, this is Andrew Cook saying goodbye. May God, by His grace, be pleased to use us for His glory.

0: Den of Lions.
1: The officials of the court didn't want Daniel to be made the authority over them. They desperately searched for a way to make him look bad to King Darius. Finally, the officials realized they had to find something in the laws of Daniel's God. That wasn't easy, but eventually they were able to create a plan. They said to the king, "We want to honor you by having everyone worship only you for 30 days. Please sign our decree as the law of the Medes and Persians that can't be changed. Those who disobey will be thrown into the den of lions." Darius was pleased with this honor, so he signed the law. Still, three times a day, Daniel prayed before an open window that faced Jerusalem. Darius was shocked when the men told him about this. He knew he had to find a way to rescue Daniel, but it was no use. The law of the Medes and Persians couldn't be changed. The king talked to Daniel just before he was thrown into the den. "Oh, may the God you serve rescue you from these lions." In the morning, Darius rushed back to the den of lions. "Oh, Daniel, was your God able to rescue you from the lions?" "My king, God sent his angel who shut the mouths of these lions. I haven't been hurt in any way." Daniel was pulled out of the den. Guards went and got the men who plotted against him. They and their families were pushed down into the den of lions.
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0: Peace be with you. We greet you in the name of God, the Lord of peace, who wants everyone to understand and submit to the way of righteousness that he has established and have true peace with him forever. We are happy to be able to return today to present your program, The Way of Righteousness. In our previous lesson, we saw how the Lord Jesus raised to life a corpse that had been in the grave for 4 days. The power of death was not a problem for Jesus because he himself was and is the resurrection and the life. Today we plan to continue in the gospel to see how Jesus entered Jerusalem where he was to be killed. Jesus knew everything that was going to happen to him. He knew that the leaders of the Jewish religion would turn him over to the Romans, who would torture him and nail him to a cross. Still, that knowledge did not prevent him from going to Jerusalem. Concerning this, the gospel says,
1: "As the time approached for him to be taken up to heaven, Jesus resolutely set out for Jerusalem. As he was walking, heading toward Jerusalem, Jesus said to his disciples, 'I have a baptism of suffering to undergo, and how distressed I am until it is completed.'"
0: Why did Jesus resolutely set out for Jerusalem? He did this to give himself up to those who wanted to kill him. This is amazing. If you knew that in a certain city men wanted to torture and kill you, would you resolutely set out for that city? That is exactly what Jesus the Messiah did. Jesus knew that the reason he was born was to die as a sacrifice for the sins of the world. Jesus did not come into the world to seek his own pleasure, but to fulfill what the prophets had written long before concerning him, that the Messiah would suffer and shed his blood outside Jerusalem on the mountain where Abraham offered the ram in place of his son. It was necessary that the symbolism of the sacrificial lamb be fulfilled in Jesus. That was why Jesus went to Jerusalem, the city which for him was like a den of hungry lions awaiting their prey. Now let us continue our study in the book of the Gospel. The scripture says,
1: "They were on their way up to Jerusalem, with Jesus leading the way, and the disciples were astonished, while those who followed were afraid. Again he took the 12 aside and told them what was going to happen to him. 'We are going up to Jerusalem, and everything that is written by the prophets about the Son of Man will be fulfilled. The Son of Man will be betrayed to the chief priests and teachers of the law. They will condemn him to death and will hand him over to the Gentiles, who will mock him and spit on him, flog him and kill him. 3 days later, he will rise.' The disciples did not understand any of this. Its meaning was hidden from them, and they did not know what he was talking about. As Jesus approached Jericho, a blind man was sitting by the roadside begging. When he heard the crowd going by, he asked what was happening. They told him, 'Jesus of Nazareth is passing by.' He called out, 'Jesus, Son of David, have mercy on me.' Those who led the way rebuked him and told him to be quiet, but he shouted all the more, 'Son of David, have mercy on me.' Jesus stopped and ordered the man to be brought to him. When he came near, Jesus asked him, 'What do you want me to do for you?' 'Lord, I want to see,' he replied. Jesus said to him, 'Receive your sight. Your faith has healed you.' Immediately he received his sight and followed Jesus, praising God. When all the people saw it, they also praised God." As they approached Jerusalem and came to Bethphage on the Mount of Olives, Jesus sent two disciples, saying to them, "Go to the village ahead of you, and at once you will find a donkey tied there with her colt by her. Untie them and bring them to me. If anyone says anything to you, tell him that the Lord needs them, and he will send them right away." This took place to fulfill what was spoken through the prophet, "Say to the daughter of Zion, see, your king comes to you, gentle and riding on a donkey, on a colt, the foal of a donkey." The disciples went and did as Jesus had instructed them. They brought the donkey and the colt, placed their cloaks on them, and Jesus sat on them. A very large crowd spread their cloaks on the road, while others cut branches from the trees and spread them on the road. The crowds that went ahead of him and those that followed shouted, "Hosanna to the Son of David! Blessed is he who comes in the name of the Lord! "Hosanna in the highest!" Some of the Pharisees in the crowd said to Jesus, "Teacher, rebuke your disciples." "I tell you," he replied, "if they keep quiet, the stones will cry out." As he approached Jerusalem and saw the city, he wept over it and said, "If you, even you, had only known on this day what would bring you peace, but now it is hidden from your eyes because you did not recognize the time of God's coming to you." When Jesus entered Jerusalem, the whole city was stirred and asked, "Who is this?" The crowds answered, "This is Jesus, the prophet from Nazareth in Galilee." Jesus entered the temple area and drove out all who were buying and selling there. He overturned the tables of the money changers and the benches of those selling doves. "It is written," he said to them, "my house will be called a house of prayer, but you are making it a den of robbers." The blind and the lame came to him at the temple, and he healed them. But when the chief priests and the teachers of the law saw the wonderful things he did, and the children shouting in the temple area, "Hosanna to the Son of David," they were indignant.
0: They were angry because Hosanna means "God save us," a word to be used for praising God alone.
1: "Do you hear what these children are saying?" the priests asked him. "Yes," replied Jesus. "Have you never read, 'From the lips of children and infants, you have ordained praise'?" The chief priests and the teachers of the law heard this and began looking for a way to kill him, for they feared him, because the whole crowd was amazed at his teaching. Then Jesus spoke to his disciples, saying, "The hour has come for the Son of Man to be glorified. I tell you the truth, unless a grain of wheat falls to the ground and dies, it remains only a single seed. But if it dies, it produces many seeds. Now my heart is troubled, and what shall I say? Father, save me from this hour? No, it was for this very reason I came to this hour. Father, glorify your name." Then a voice came from heaven, "I have glorified it and will glorify it again." The crowd that was there and heard it said it had thundered. Others said an angel had spoken to him. Jesus said, "This voice was for your benefit, not mine. Now is the time for judgment on this world. Now the prince of this world will be driven out. But I, when I am lifted up from the earth, will draw all men to myself." He said this to show the kind of death he was going to die.
0: Let us pause here briefly. We saw how Jesus entered Jerusalem, riding on a colt of a donkey, and how the crowd of Jews praised and applauded him, wanting to make him their king. However, the people did not understand why Jesus had entered Jerusalem. Even Jesus' disciples did not realize what was going to happen. They hoped that Jesus would save the Jewish people from the dominion of their enemy, the Romans. But that was not why Jesus came into the world. Jesus did not come to destroy the empire of Rome, but to destroy the empire of Satan. He did not come down to change this corrupt world, but to change the hearts of people. Indeed, one day, Jesus Christ will return to judge the people of the world and to restore the created world. However, when he came into the world the first time, he came to die as a sacrifice. He came to save the children of Adam from the penalty of their sin, as God had promised through his prophets long before. Continuing in the story, the scripture says,
1: "Every day Jesus was teaching at the temple, but the chief priests, the teachers of the law, and the leaders among the people were trying to kill him. Yet they could not find any way to do it, because all the people hung on his words. One day, as Jesus was teaching the people in the temple courts and preaching the gospel, the chief priests and the teachers of the law, together with the elders, came up to him. 'Tell us by what authority you are doing these things,' they said. 'Who gave you this authority?' He replied, 'I will also ask you a question. Tell me, John's baptism, was it from heaven or from men?' They discussed it among themselves and said, 'If we say from heaven, he will ask, why didn't you believe him? But if we say from men, all the people will stone us, because they are persuaded that John was a prophet.' So they answered, "We don't know where it was from." Jesus said, "Neither will I tell you by what authority I am doing these things." He went on to tell the people this parable. A man planted a vineyard, rented it to some farmers, and went away for a long time. At harvest time, he sent a servant to the tenants, so they would give him some of the fruit of the vineyard. But the tenants beat him and sent him away empty-handed. He sent another servant, but that one also they beat and treated shamefully and sent away empty-handed. He sent still a third, and they wounded him and threw him out. Then the owner of the vineyard said, "What shall I do? I will send my son, whom I love. Perhaps they will respect him." But when the tenants saw him, they talked the matter over. "This is the heir," they said. "Let's kill him, and the inheritance will be ours." So they threw him out of the vineyard and killed him. What then will the owner of the vineyard do to them? He will come and kill those tenants and give the vineyard to others. When the people heard this, they said, "May this never be." Jesus looked directly at them and asked, "Then what is the meaning of that which is written? The stone the builders rejected has become the capstone. Everyone who falls on that stone will be broken to pieces, but he on whom it falls will be crushed." The teachers of the law and the chief priests looked for a way to arrest him immediately, because they knew he had spoken this parable against them, but they were afraid of the people.
0: Through the parable of the wicked farmers, Jesus warned those who were plotting to kill him. Do you understand the meaning of this parable? Interpreting it is not difficult. In this parable, the Lord Jesus compares God to the owner of the field. The field of grapes or the vineyard is the nation of Israel. The evil farmers illustrate the religious leaders of the Jews. The servants that the owners of the field sent to collect the grapes, whom the farmers mistreated, are the prophets. The son of the owner of the field, whom the farmers killed, represents the Messiah, Jesus. We can understand why the priests and the teachers of the law became very angry. They knew very well that Jesus was speaking about them. They understood that Jesus was comparing them to the wicked farmers who had harassed the servants of the owner of the field and in the end killed his son. Thus Jesus denounced them as those who ignored the words of the prophets and as those who would kill the Messiah, the Son of the Most High. Not only did Jesus tell them the parable, but he also quoted that which is written concerning himself in the psalm, saying, "The stone the builders rejected has become the capstone. Everyone who falls on that stone will be broken to pieces, but he on whom it falls will be crushed." Thus Jesus warned the religious leaders that the Savior whom they refused and planned to kill would in the end become their judge. Our time for this lesson is up. Thank you for listening. God willing, next time we will continue with the amazing story of Jesus and the religious rulers. God bless you as you think about what the scripture declares concerning the Messiah.
1: He was in the world, and though the world was made through him, the world did not recognize him.

If you would like more information about the Way of Righteousness, please visit the website twor.com. 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

0: 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Number one. Number one. Number one. Number one.
1: Number one. How do you do? Coming with us? You'll meet a girl who fought a bitter rebellion against all the things her family stood for and set out to find her own set of values. And when she did at last, they turned out to be much the same as those she had tried to escape. But they had an altogether different appearance when her heart and mind and life had been unshackled. From Chicago, crossroads of America, the Pacific Garden Mission presents Unshackled, the unique transcribed dramatic series that tells the true life stories of real people. For 94 years, the old lighthouse in Chicago has offered the men and women of the street the assurance that if your life is empty, it can be filled to overflowing. And for 21 years, the same assurance has gone out through these programs. Unshackled is now heard by more people in more places than ever before. It's broadcast on five continents, reaches into almost every nation on earth, and is translated and re-dramatized in other languages by nationals. The response from listeners of many lands and cultures shows clearly that the deep needs of the human heart are everywhere the same. The global outreach of Unshackled has come to be as some of those who listen have made it their business to help as they are able, to make it possible for others to hear the program that makes you face yourself and think. Some people get pretty well excited about rebellious youth, and the forms that rebellion sometimes takes are certainly enough to upset almost anyone. The fact of rebellion, though, is anything but new. This may not be at all bad, especially when we consider the alternative at the opposite pole. The alternative would be a situation in which young people blandly and unquestioningly accept every idea and attitude of their elders. They would accept their parents' religious views as being altogether true and right, not because of any particular personal faith in God or confidence in the Bible, but rather because of an unquestioning faith in their own parents. Well, that kind of mom-olatry or pop-olatry is as wrong as any other form of idolatry. We're to train up a child in the way he should go, but we can't expect him to accept our beliefs simply because they're ours. That's as it should be, because each person's faith must be his own, personally arrived at, not part of his social and cultural inheritance, like a taste for certain foods. It's been said that God has no grandchildren. That's true. But he has many children. And becoming a child of God occurs through personal faith. Rebellion is fairly typical of youth generally, but the best-known rebels of all are preacher's kids. The story we have to tell you now is the story of one of these, a girl of remarkable beauty and well above average intelligence, who rebelled against practically everything her parents stood for. You'll hear it all as we bring you the true story of Mary Cosin, right now on Unshackled. Mary is blonde with extremely regular and clean-cut features. If you put her profile on the head of a coin, it would seem completely suitable. She has the look of Miss Liberty.
2: I don't know about the look, but I do know that from the time I started into my teens, my attitude was pretty much, give me liberty or give me death.
1: Well, there are people here at the old lighthouse who remember it very well.
2: That's right. At just about that time, my preacher dad was on the staff at Pacific Garden Mission. I used to come in occasionally to help out with the children in the women's and children's division.
1: And I'm told you used to show up in the shortest shorts you could find.
2: Of course. That sort of thing wasn't approved of by my parents or anyone else in our social group. So, naturally, I wore them. It was just one more way of expressing my rebellion.
1: There were others, though.
2: Oh, there were many others. Some silly and some serious. Maybe I should start with one of the silly ones. During my first two high school years, I was sent to a private school in a Chicago suburb, a school with a very high percentage of preachers' kids. At that time, my hair was long and braided into two pigtails. Somehow I got the idea that I wanted to cut them off.
3: Well, Mary, I'll cut them off for you if that's what you want, but it's going to leave you with terribly short hair, and you know what your mom was going to say about that.
2: Debbie, are you trying to tell me I ought to compromise?
3: Well, if you only cut off some of it, your mom might not object so much.
2: All right, I'll compromise.
3: That's probably the better thing to do.
2: Now, you think so, do you? Well, here's the compromise. Mom likes my hair long, I want it short. So, I want you to cut off just one pigtail to suit me and leave one to suit my mom. That's what I mean by silly ways of expressing rebellion. Well, about that time, I transferred to a public high school, also suburban, and because my dad is a preacher, I was expected to be active in Youth for Christ. That didn't last very long. I got away from those people as soon as I could, and I told my girlfriend why.
3: What do you mean their standards are too high?
2: I mean I'd lose my mind if I try to live up to what they do.
3: You live kind of a separated life, though. I mean, there are a lot of things some kids do that you don't do.
2: Well, that's going to change, too. I'm sorry I ever let myself be identified with the Christian kids. Now I'm going to find out for myself what the world has to offer. I did, too. I went into nurse's training, lived away from home, and lived the way I wanted to live. I started to say that I got into everything but drugs, but then I remembered that I used to use a lot of Dexedrine to keep me going. So I guess I've just been into everything. Don't get the idea that my rebellion was directed simply at my parents and their attitudes and beliefs. I also rebelled against all the rules and regulations of the hospital and got into difficulties with the authorities.
4: Cosey and I don't like to use the word curfew, but we do have reasons for wanting our girls in at certain hours.
2: Well, it seems to me someone around this place must have a suspicious mind.
4: It has nothing to do with suspicion.
2: Oh, I'll just bet.
4: At least very little. But the work here is demanding, and it involves long hours. Furthermore, it involves the preservation of human life. All of us need to have our wits about us all the time. Frankly, Cosin, I've given serious thought to asking you to leave.
2: What?
4: But one of our people has interceded in your behalf. Says it's your first time away from a somewhat restrictive home life and that in time you'll settle down. I hope that's true.
2: I don't think I ever really rewarded the supervisor's hope that I'd settle down. Well, during my last year of training, I received a very interesting invitation from another nurse. She was going to England to work and suggested that I go along.
3: After all, Mary, it isn't as though England is the stuffy, conservative sort of country it used to be. Why, London is one of the swinginest cities in the world. You'll love it.
2: I think that what I really loved the most was telling my parents that I was going to move to England and would be altogether beyond their reach for at least 3 years. That was asserting my independence more impressively than ever. Now, almost anyone would expect that I'd have been beautifully happy with my living arrangements, thousands of miles from anyone who knew me or my parents. No need to even appear to live by their standards. An exciting city in a beautiful country. Yet, less than a year after we went to England, Jane and I made a discouraging discovery.
3: I thought coming here was a great idea, Mary. Now I'm not so sure. Will you answer a question for me?
2: I'll try.
3: All right. Are you happy?
2: Say it again.
3: Are you happy?
2: Yeah, I heard you the first time, but I wanted a second or two for deciding whether to tell the truth or not. Well, I'll tell you the truth. No, I'm not really happy.
3: Neither am I.
2: We weren't able to analyze why we were unhappy. It was simply there, a fact we could recognize. Yet we pretty much went where we wanted to go and did what we wanted to do. For example, when I wanted to take skiing seriously, I went to Austria. and it was there that I met Mike Hards.
5: Congratulations, Mary.
2: Thank you.
5: While they are giving away silver skiing medals, I can't think of anyone I'd rather see have one than you. Now, of course, the judges did slip up a bit. Should have given you the gold one, you know.
2: Well, personally, I think they were very generous to let me have the silver one.
5: Let's have a drink on that. What'll you take?
2: I know what I'd better take if I don't intend to get sick.
5: What's that?
2: Well, when they awarded the medals, they gave each of us a glass of Slivovitz. So if I'm going to have any more to drink, it had better be the same.
5: I'll see to that. One, no, two Slivos coming up.
2: One Slivovitz, no problems. Two Slivos, nothing really amiss. But then we went on to a birthday party. And the big beverage for the occasion was Slivovitz.
5: One thing about it, no one can accuse us of mixing our drinks.
2: I should say not. All I can say is that that little old plum brandy maker from Yugoslavia must be a great salesman.
5: Absolutely wizard. No one seems to be drinking anything else.
2: Mike, have you been keeping any sort of count of how many we've had?
5: It's either six or seven.
2: Well, is that counting the one they gave me with a medal?
5: Mm.
2: Not that it really matters, because either way, I might as well let you in on a big secret, Mike. I'm drunk. When we were ready to go down the mountain to the village, it was very late in the evening. The cable car terminal was unattended, except for one guard.
6: I am very sorry, but the last car has already gone. There will be no more trips until tomorrow morning.
2: Do you mean to say you'd leave us stranded on this mountain all night?
6: Fräulein, it is not I who have stranded you, as you say. It is you, yourself, and this gentleman. The hours of operation are well known.
5: They say that money talks, Mynheer. Would it be possible to persuade you to operate the car for just one more trip at a suitable fare?
6: That is altogether out of the question. The rules forbid it.
2: Oh, my friend. Rules were made to be broken. Now, I've been breaking them for years, and well, I know all about it.
6: This is one rule that will not be broken.
2: Hmm. Oh.
5: Are you very sure this is your final word?
6: Absolutely. I am not bargaining with you, believe me. The rules are the rules.
2: Hmm. Rules are...
5: I'm afraid he means it, Mary.
2: Well, then how do we get down to the village?
6: There is a path, Fräulein. It is a little steep, but not really dangerous. The night is clear, and we have a full moon. You should have no difficulty with the path.
2: Actually, the walk was beautiful, with the moonlight bright on the snow and the pine trees casting picturesque shadows. I still have some of the pine cones I picked up during the walk, which involved a descent of some 2,000 feet. Actually, I needed the walk. It sobered me up.
7: In a moment, you'll hear the rest of the true story of Mary Cosin, of how she came near to being seriously crippled, and of what happened when she set up housekeeping in Singapore. Just now, though, here's Harry Saulnier, who is superintendent of Pacific Garden Mission. Harry, this is our last chance to invite our friends to come to the 94th anniversary rally.
8: And we certainly want them to come, because it promises to be one of the greatest rallies ever. First of all, and this alone should greatly increase the attendance, our guest speaker will be Dr. Wilbur M. Smith, the distinguished preacher and author and Bible teacher. Then there's our guest soloist. This year it will be George Beverly Shea.
7: Harry, it begins to sound to me as though the international ballroom of the Conrad Hilton Hotel may not be big enough.
8: And it may not. Then we'll also have testimonies by mission converts, and music by the Fellowship Band, directed by Lee Frazane.
7: So, that's it. A really impressive program for the 94th anniversary rally of Pacific Garden Mission. It all happens in the International Ballroom of the Conrad Hilton Hotel on the afternoon of Sunday,
1: October 24th. Music begins at 2 o'clock and the regular program at 2:30. Plan on being there by 2 to be sure of finding a seat. There will be many others doing the same in order to hear guest speaker Dr. Wilbur M. Smith and soloist George Beverly Shea. Now let's return to the true story of the rebellious one, Mary Cosin.
2: I met Mike Hards in Austria in March. The following June, I returned to the United States. Mike and I kept up a regular correspondence. When the letter arrived with a big question, I told my dad about it, and he had a question of his own.
6: What do you know about this young man's spiritual condition, Mary? Where does he stand regarding Christ?
2: That was a question I wasn't eager to answer. I was quite sure that by my dad's strictly New Testament definition, Mike was not a Christian. Dad would have felt that to marry Mike would be for me to be unequally yoked with an unbeliever. I, of course, knew better, although I had once responded to an altar call at the age of 10 that had produced no visible results at all. To my mind, it had no validity, and so I was as much an unbeliever as Mike. And the question of unequally yoked did not apply. Later, Mike came to the United States to meet my parents, and by the time he returned to Britain, we were engaged. After that, he was transferred to Singapore. In 1965, I went to England, and in April of 1966, Mike returned from Singapore, and we were married. 2 weeks later, we were in Singapore. Then there began a series of apparently unrelated events. Together, though, they formed a pattern that was to lead me to rethink some ideas that I had long ago thrown away. The first one was in August of 1967, when my twin boys were born. Jonathan was fairly strong, but Jeremy wasn't. He came very close to not surviving. It was my first experience with a feeling of complete helplessness. I almost envied my own parents' ability to take their problems to a God whom they were very sure heard and answered prayer. The next event occurred 5 months later, in January of 1968. I required surgery for a slipped spinal disc, and Mike sent me all the way back to Britain for the best possible care. The operation was successful, and at the end of 6 weeks, I was ready to go home. It was then I learned just how near to disaster I had been.
6: I saw you running in the corridor a few minutes ago, Mrs. Hards. Have you any idea how much pleasure that gave me?
2: I don't think I understand.
6: Well, when we had completed the surgery, we were all of the opinion that you would never walk again. Consider yourself very fortunate.
2: In August of 1968, I found myself unable to breathe properly. The most horrible feeling I know. I was rushed to the hospital, and during the time the doctors were trying to bring me around, I found myself praying. Oh, God, pull me through. Even if it's only for the sake of the twins. Please pull me through.
5: Well, darling, you gave us all a good fright.
2: I'm afraid I gave myself one, too.
5: You've no idea how great it is to have you breathing normally.
2: Oh, you have no idea how great it is to be breathing normally. Oh, Mike, do you have a cigarette?
5: What?
2: I'm dying for a smoke.
5: I don't think I understand you at all. One minute you're choking to death, and then as soon as your breathing is set right, you want to blow your lungs full of tar.
2: Oh, darling, now don't be silly. Give me a cigarette. One of the strange things about my attitude toward religion and church people was that I wanted to be with church people from time to time, and I enjoyed hearing hymns. So I often attended services. One thing I could not do, though, was sing during a song of invitation. The words seemed to stick in my throat. One afternoon, I happened to stop in to call on the pastor's wife. I remember that I was wearing short shorts and a blouse.
3: Mary, I'm on the point of going out. We're having a missionary nurse speak today. She's been on the field in India for many years.
2: Oh, I think I'd like to hear her myself.
3: I'd love to have you go. If only you were properly dressed.
2: You mean these shorts?
3: Aren't just the thing. Mm. Let's see if I can't find you something to wear.
2: Properly attired in some of the pastor's wife's clothing, I went to hear the missionary nurse. She had chosen to speak on the type of woman God can use.
4: One beautiful example of a useful woman in God's economy is the widow at Zarephath, whom God used to sustain Elijah. To me, the interesting thing is that she was so completely impoverished and recognized it. When Elijah asked her for water and then for a morsel of bread, she replied, "As the Lord thy God liveth, I have not a cake, but an handful of meal in a barrel and a little oil in a cruse." Now, if she had been prosperous with a full barrel of meal and a full cruse of oil, she might well have refused to feed Elijah. But because she had no other thing in which to place her trust, she was ready to trust in God's grace when Elijah said, "The barrel of meal shall not waste, neither shall the cruse of oil fail, until the day that the Lord sendeth rain upon the earth." It is so easy for us to allow our lives to become cluttered with material things and so fail to hear and to heed the urgings of the Holy Spirit. And as a consequence, miss out on the plans that God has for making use of us in his service.
2: I was terribly bothered by that woman's talk. I said to myself, if that woman comes to speak to me, I'll run. I was working as night supervisor at the hospital. That night, when I went on duty, I saw the name of a patient just admitted for intensive care, a coronary. And the name was the same as that of the woman missionary. A few minutes later, I encountered the woman in the waiting room.
4: You say you half expected to see me here?
2: Yes. You see, I heard you speak this afternoon.
4: Oh.
2: So when I saw your husband's name, I thought he might be related to you.
4: Well, you're a Christian, then.
2: Well, I was raised in a Christian home.
4: But that, of course, isn't the same thing at all. Tell me, dear, what have you done for Jesus?
2: Why? Oh, excuse me, I really ought to be at work. For 7 nights, I saw that woman on her knees in the waiting room, praying. I would have thought her concern was entirely for her husband. But once, as I passed nearby, I could hear that she was praying for me. I'd heard people talk along the lines of let go and let God. But I wasn't at all sure I knew how. Still, that woman's prayers and her concern were affecting me. On the 7th night, actually almost at daybreak, I found the woman on her knees praying that I would have a personal experience of conversion. That time I waited nearby, and when she had finished praying, she spoke to me.
4: Mrs. Hards, do you know how I've been praying just now?
2: No.
4: God has shown me the things that stand in your way. I have the list here, and I've been praying about each of the things, one by one.
2: I was shocked. That sort of thing didn't seem possible. Yet I knew such things existed. In my mind, I had a list of my own. A few minutes later, in the early morning quiet of the hospital, I began to pray. And I remember I began, "Lord, I'm tired of life the way I've been living it for myself. Now I want you to have your way."

This was a very different thing from my little response to an invitation at the age of 10. That had changed nothing. This was life-changing. The things I had most feared to give up simply fell away, and I lost interest in them. I know that the statement in 2 Corinthians is true, that if any man be

Merry Cosenhards who rebelled as strongly as anyone could against the authority of parents, the authority of religion, and authority of every other sort, never did simply accept the beliefs of others. Rather, as a mature person seeking dependable answers, she came to beliefs of her own. And these, of course, are the ones that count. If you lack such faith in Christ, if you have reason to suspect that you may be trying to get by as a grandchild of God, then do as Mary did. But as many as received him, Jesus, to them gave he power to become the sons of God, to counsel with someone who is very deeply concerned about you. Feel free to get in touch with Pacific Garden Mission, Chicago, Illinois, 60605. 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The telephone number in Chicago, area 312, is 922-1462. 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

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And something else you can do is write to the station that brings you the program and say, thank you very much for Unshackled. Heard in the true story of Mary Cosin were Shea Nash, Mickey O'Donnell, Fern Persons, Russ Reed, and Norman Gottschalk. Original music, Lucille Becker. Unshackled is produced and transcribed by Pacific Garden Mission to show through true stories that if your life is empty, it really can be filled to overflowing. 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And if you need spiritual help now, you may call Pacific Garden Mission in Chicago at 922-1444.

Have you ever wondered what your life's really worth? I mean, 7 billion people on the planet, what are you worth? Hi, I'm Bernie Diamond from ChristianityWorks.com. Well, Easter's all about the value of life, your life. Have a listen. Romans chapter 5, verses 7 and 8. Rarely will anyone die for a righteous person, though perhaps for a good person, someone might actually dare to die. But God proves his love for us in that while we were still sinners, Christ died for us. Every time I stop and think about what Jesus did for me and for you, it rocks me to the core. That amazing act of grace, so that I could be freely forgiven, caused me to completely reevaluate what I was worth. Turns out, I'm worth rather a lot to God, and so are you. The price that Jesus paid for you and me, the very life of the Son of God, it's amazing. And that right there is a complete game changer. That's what Easter's about. Maybe you know that old song, "The steadfast love of the Lord never ceases. His mercies never come to an end. They're new every morning, new every morning. Great is your faithfulness, O Lord. Great is your faithfulness." What you may not know is that those words were written by a man in the midst of total devastation.

I'm Bernie Diamond, and welcome to A Different Perspective as we continue with the next message in a series called Finding Faithfulness. Life is made up of different seasons. Some are for sowing, others are for reaping. Some are for building, others are for tearing down. Some are for laughing, others are for crying. As much as we would all like to think that life will be one long summer, when we can make hay while the sun shines, we all know life just isn't like that. What can be really tough is during those dark times of life, finding good people that we can rely on. Well, they can be few and far between. And even if they're around, it can feel as though we're locked into our own private hell and nothing anyone else says or does makes any difference. What we really need in those times is someone who's just so faithful that they can touch us deep inside, deep, deep inside, with their love. In 587 BC, that's 600 years before the birth of Christ, the unthinkable happened. Centuries before, God had heard the cry of his people in Egypt. Moses, he said, go and tell Pharaoh to let my people go. And Moses went to see Pharaoh, and Pharaoh's heart was hardened. And so God cursed Egypt 10 times. You know, he sent plagues of locusts, he sent boils on people's skins. And ultimately, because Pharaoh wouldn't let the Israelites go to freedom, God sent a plague that killed the firstborn child in every Egyptian family. And so Pharaoh let them go, and God parted the Red Sea. They spent 40 years in the wilderness. And then after Moses died, God appointed Joshua to take the people across the Jordan River into the land that God had promised them. And Israel took that land that God had given them, and God said to them, and you can read this in the book of Leviticus in the Old Testament in chapter 26, God said, look, I love you people. I want to be your God. I want you to be my people. If you obey me, I will continue to bless you in this land. You know, your cup will overflow. There'll be more food that you can ever imagine. I just want you to live in the land that I've promised you, in this land that I've given you, Israel, and I'll bless you. But, he said, if you disobey me because I love you so much, I will punish you because I want you always to be with me. And punishment is a last straw for God when he's dealing with Israel. But ultimately, because he loves them so much, he will punish them to bring them back to him. Well, somehow Israel forgot to read the fine print. We never read the fine print, do we? And instead of worshipping God and having a relationship with him the way God had laid it out, they worshipped idols. You know, you go to any furniture store now and you see images and idols. They have a deep spiritual significance. God does not want people worshipping idols because God wants people to have the real thing, which is a relationship with him. And because they worshipped idols, God did just as God promised. In 587 BC, the nation of Babylon invaded Jerusalem, and it razed the whole city to the ground. It destroyed the temple. Now remember, the temple is the place where God lived. That was his dwelling place in the middle of his people. They destroyed the temple, and the Babylonians, Babylon being about where Iraq is today, Saddam's forefathers, took those that they didn't kill and put them into slavery for 70 years in exile. So here were these people in absolute despair, absolute disaster. Life had taken a turn that they could never have imagined. The temple was God's home. Surely nobody would ever overcome the temple. Where's God? Has God lost his power? Has God lost his will to bless us? Has God deserted us? And it's during this 70-year exile in Babylon, in slavery, that one of the Old Testament books, the Book of Lamentations, was written. A lament is a woe is me. A lament is a cry of pain. The book begins with these words: how lonely is this city Jerusalem that was once full of people. How like a widow has she become. She weeps bitterly at night. We all go through seasons in life like that, where we weep bitterly at night. Israel was exiled to Babylon, and that was God's wake-up call to his people. That was God saying, I love you so much, I am prepared to put you through this pain,
to bring you back to me. When we go through disasters in life, when we go through things that we could never have conceived, never have imagined, and we walk through those and it's like a storm, you know, so often this is the opportunity that God's giving us.

That, God says, the past makes no difference. The steadfast love of the Lord never ceases. After 70 years, he brought his people back. He rebuilt the temple. And through one of his later prophets, he said, the latter splendor of the temple was greater than that of the former. Out of the ashes, out of the burnt-out ruins of Jerusalem, God built something new through his people. It was better. It was a new beginning, because that's what he's like. When we put our trust in this faithfulness, in this love that, boy, it's so hard to understand because it's always there and it's always new and it's always fresh. When we put our trust in this God who sent Jesus, his son, to die for you and me, then it doesn't matter how dark it is. It doesn't matter how bad the past is. It doesn't matter how much we're hurting right now. His mercies are new every morning. It's been great to spend this time with you, and I trust that you've been blessed. See, none of us likes to travel through difficult times. None of us wants pressure or fear or loneliness or disappointment. None of us wants to be betrayed or hurt. But you know, and I know, that mixed up with all the good things that happen in our lives are those things that we'd rather not go through. And in a strange sort of a way, those difficult times are our opportunity to discover God's goodness and his faithfulness. Nothing speaks more of his love than his faithfulness to us in those dark times. And that, my friend, is the most awesome thing. I'd encourage you to grab that opportunity with both hands and never let it go. Now, don't forget to stop by our website, ChristianityWorks.com, if you'd like to hear today's message again, or if you'd like to subscribe to my daily email devotional, A Different Perspective. 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I'm Bernie Diamond.

0: Dr. Gary Chapman with a Love Language Minute.
1: I know of no spiritual discipline more important than a daily quiet time with God. 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
2: Challenge of the Yukon. It's King, swiftest and strongest lead dog of the North Country, blazing the trail for Sergeant Preston of the Northwest Mounted Police in his relentless pursuit of lawbreakers.
3: On King! On, you Huskies!
2: Gold! Gold discovered in the Yukon. A stampede to the Klondike in the greedy race for riches. Now back to the days of the gold rush, when Sergeant Preston and his wonder dog King battled through storm and snow to preserve law and order as they met the challenge of the Yukon. Two men plodded wearily beside a dog sled loaded with furs. The early Arctic darkness was descending, and Bob Andrews looked up at the leaden sky apprehensively.
4: Yeah, looks as if we're going to get more snow, Bill. Hope we can reach our cache before it breaks.
5: We're almost there. I remember that big pine ahead. Our supplies are buried just a stone's throw on the other side of it.
4: Oh, gosh, that's a relief. I'm so tired I could drop in my tracks.
5: Yeah, the dogs are as tired as we are. It's a heavy load they're dragging.
4: It's a good thing we didn't try to carry all those supplies with us. We'd have had to leave some of these furs.
5: I expected to make a good haul this time, but it's even more than I counted on. In all the years I've been trapping, I never saw the like of this.

0: We can sit back and take it easy for a while now.
1: Mary will sure be tickled. Now she can have all the things she wants for our new cabin. Hey, maybe I can have somebody build her a cradle for the baby.
0: You sure brought more than a rabbit skin to wrap the baby bunting in. Huh? You can make him a nice mink blanket if you wanted to.
1: The mink I trapped are going to add to my bank account. We're planning to leave this country before the baby's grown.
0: Another season like this one, you won't have to wait much longer. There's a big rock, Bob. That's where we left our stuff. Come on, mush. Mush, you lovers, if you want
1: to
0: eat.
1: Those dogs are too tired to want to eat. Ah, here we are.
0: Ho! Ho! Ho!
1: Bill.
0: What's wrong?
1: Somebody's stolen our supplies.
0: What?
1: Everything's gone. Hey, look. There's no food. What could have done it?
0: Rock is pushed back. Someone must have seen us hiding the stuff.
1: Hey, look. Here's some tracks. Yeah, it was a man, all right. You see the moccasin tracks?
0: Yeah.
1: I'm following them. If I catch the dirty thief who did this, I'll kill him.
0: Oh, calm down, Bob. It's starting to snow. If you follow those tracks, you're liable to get lost. Be in worse trouble than ever.
1: No, I'm getting the rat who did this.
0: Now, use your head. That wild temper of yours gets you in more trouble. We got a little food left. We can manage. Maybe we can shoot some game.
1: It's getting too dark to hunt. You stay here with the dogs and make camp. I'm catching this thief.
0: Bob, we've come almost 20 miles today. You're tired.
1: And I'm hungry. But I'm so mad I'd walk 50 miles more to catch the skunk who did this.
0: Bob, come back here.
1: You go on and make camp. I'll be back.
2: Darkness had fallen, but Bob kept steadily on. A light snowfall had partially covered the tracks on the trail. Twice Bob lost them and found that he had blundered off the regular trail through the forest and was wallowing in deep snow. He was so tired that he no longer knew in which direction he was going. He wanted to lie down and sleep. Then, suddenly, the bright light of a campfire appeared on the trail ahead.
1: Hey, what?
2: A surge of anger ran through him and gave him new strength.
1: Yeah.
2: As he approached the campfire, silently, in the darkness, he saw the cruel face of a half-breed reflected by the flames. Beside him was the food stolen from the cache, which the man was eating greedily. Hunger and fury took hold of Bob as he hurled himself at the thief and smashed at the evil face.
1: I caught you, you dirty thief! I'll show you if you steal food.
3: Stop, I'll kill you.
1: I'll beat your head in.
2: The men in their fur parkas rolled in the snow, fighting like two grizzlies. Then suddenly a knife flashed in the half-breed's hand.
3: Me kill him!
1: No, you don't. Drop that knife. I'll break your arm. There. That'll teach you to pull a knife on me. I'll get out of here while you can still walk.
3: You give me a knife, I go.
1: You get out of here. I'm keeping this knife. And I got this gun.
3: White man, be sharp.
1: Get out of here, I say. This next shot won't be over your head.
3: Go.
1: You better run, you filthy thief. If I ever see you again, I'll beat you to a pulp.
2: As the half-breed disappeared into the darkness, Bob fired again into the air. Then, exhausted, he sank down before the fire. With his last bit of strength, he put a handful of dried meat into his mouth. He had barely swallowed it when he lay back in the snow, his head pillowed on his arm as he sank into a deep sleep. It seemed only minutes later that someone was shaking him.
0: Bob. Bob, are you all right?
1: Who?
0: It's Bill. You can't lie here like this. You have to get up before you freeze. Wake up, I say.
1: How'd you get here?
0: Well, I got worried about you. I'd about given up finding you when I heard shots. I tried again and saw the fire. Lucky I got here, too. It's just about out. Now, come on. I'll help you up. Here we go. Now, you keep walking back and forth while I stir up this fire. You can tell me what happened later.
2: The sled dogs increased their pace and yelped with eagerness as 2 days later, Bob and Bill neared home. As they approached Bob's cabin on the outskirts of Dawson, Bill slowed down and looked behind him.
1: Come on, Bill. What's wrong with you?
0: I don't know. I just had a feeling all the way back here that something was following us.
1: Ah, you're just nervous on account of that half-breed. There's nobody following us.
0: Last night, I could have sworn someone was watching our camp. I kept feeling eyes on me. Couldn't sleep.
1: Well, we're home now. You won't have to worry. Hey, look. There's Mary coming out of the cabin.
0: Hello!
4: Better
1: than ever, honey. But I'm sure glad to get home. Oh. Oh, there. Oh, oh. Oh.
4: I'm sure glad you're back.
1: How's the baby?
4: Oh, he's fine.
0: Did he miss his pappy?
4: Of course he did. And he missed his Uncle Bill, too. Come on in, you two. I'll give you some hot soup.
0: I think I'll come back later, Mary. I got to get these furs unpacked and feed the dogs. They're hungry. I'll go on home to my cabin and see you later.
1: Well, come back and have supper with us.
0: Thanks, I will. Hush! Hush!
1: So, get along all right while I was gone?
4: Uh-huh. Everything went fine. Except I was a little bit lonesome.
1: Well, I was worried about you. Maybe we should have built our cabin closer to town.
4: No. I like it out here by ourselves. I'm not afraid. Oh, the baby's asleep, dear. Come look at it.
1: Oh, gosh. I swear he's grown in 2 weeks. Say, where's Ukitaw, or whatever her name was, the Indian girl they sent from the mission?
4: Ukitaw's going to get married. I let her go yesterday.
1: Well, they sent another one over to help you?
4: Oh, I don't need any help now, Bob.
1: No, but I don't like the idea you staying here alone. I'll have to go into town tomorrow for supplies. I'll see about getting another girl for you.
2: It was afternoon of the following day when Sergeant Preston of the Northwest Mounted Police was heading toward Dawson with his dog team. As they rounded a bend in the trail, the Mountie saw Bob's cabin ahead. Smoke poured from the windows and flames licked the roof.
5: Halt, King! Hello, you huskies! Come along, King! Anybody here? Anybody here? Bob! Mary! Come on, King, we'll look inside. Come on, fella. There's Mary on the floor. Mary! That roof's going to fall. The baby. King, get the baby, King. They're on the floor. Get him, King. Mary, I'll carry you. Come on, King. Hurry, boy. Hurry. We made it, fella.
6: There goes the cabin.
5: I'll put her down and help you. There now, young fella. You're not hurt. You and your mother are going for a ride on my sled. Bill Newton's cabin is closest, I think. All right, King. Get the team over here. Oh, King. Hello, you huskies. Bill, you home?
0: Well, hello, Sergeant.
5: It's Mary Andrews, Bill. Come and help me, will you?
0: Mary Andrews? What happened?
5: She's unconscious. Her cabin was on fire. Help me get her and the baby in. I'll carry Mary, and you get the youngster.
0: All right, Sergeant. Now, son, don't cry. You're all right. Put her over on the cot, Sergeant. I'll put the baby on a blanket right here on the floor.
5: There she is. She's had a bad blow in the head. Better bring me some water, Bill.
0: I'll get some. There's nothing wrong with the baby. He isn't hurt.
5: I'll have to have some bandages. If you haven't any, you better get my first aid kit. It's out on the sled.
0: Oh, I've got some bandages.
5: Good.
0: Here's the water. Come on. She hurt bad?
5: No, she'll be conscious soon, I think.
0: Part of the roof fall on her?
5: No, the roof didn't fall until after I got her out. King dragged the baby out.
0: Then how'd Mary get hurt?
5: Somebody struck her over the head. It's the only way it could have happened.
0: But who could have done such a thing? Why would anyone want to harm Mary and the baby?
5: I hope we can find out who did it.
0: She's getting conscious, I think.
5: Do you know where her husband is?
0: Bob went to town after supplies. Mm. He's getting some for me. He ought to be back soon.
7: Bob! Bob!
5: Mary, you're all right now.
7: The baby!
5: He's safe, didn't... Mary. He wasn't hurt at all.
7: My hand, it hurts.
5: Lie still now. You're going to be all right.
7: The gun! That man, that happy...
5: Steady now, steady, Mary. He's gone. You and the baby are safe.
0: Did she say half-breed?
5: Yes. That mean anything to you?
0: That's why I felt we were being followed. That's who did this.
5: What are you talking about, though?
0: On the trail home, a half-breed stole the food out of our cache. Bob caught him and beat him.
5: Bob had every right to. That's a crime.
0: Half-breed tried to knife Bob, but Bob took the knife away from him. All the way home, I felt we were being followed. I kept thinking I felt eyes on me. You ever have that feeling?
5: Yes, I have.
0: I think that half-breed followed us home. He saw where Bob lived and decided to get even with him for beating him up.
4: Sergeant Preston.
8: Yes, Mary. You feel better?
4: I can talk now.
8: Well, perhaps you'd better wait.
4: No. I want to tell you what happened. You must get that man.
8: I'll get him.
4: It was a half-breed. He came into the cabin while I was feeding the baby. He just walked in the door.
8: You were alone?
4: Yes. Bob had left for town. I put the baby down and ran for Bob's gun. He took it from me and struck me with it. That's all I can remember.
0: Dirty murdering weasel. I'd like to get my hands on him.
8: Can you take care of Mary, Bill?
0: Well, sure. Sure I can.
8: I want to get back to the cabin and see if I can pick up his trail. I'll have to talk to Bob. He saw him and can probably describe him.
4: The baby!
8: Oh, I guess King frightened him. He went over and licked his face. King, get away from him, boy.
0: I'll bring the baby over to you, Mary.
4: All right.
8: It's all right, King. You didn't mean to scare him, I know. He just doesn't happen to like big dogs licking his face.
0: Here he is, Mary. Oh. Guess he doesn't know that King saved his life.
1: Hiya, Bill. I got your...
9: What? Well, Mary, what's wrong? Sergeant Preston...
0: That half-breed you beat up decided to get a little revenge. He almost killed Mary, then set your cabin on fire.
9: What?
4: A cabin? Oh, no.
9: Mary, are you hurt bad? Is she going to be all right?
4: Don't worry, Bob. I'm all right now, and so is the baby.
8: She got a bad blow on the head, but she's going to get well. Now, I want a description of that half-breed, Bob. I may be able to pick up his trail from the cabin.
9: That dirty cur. That murdering coward. I'm going with you, Sergeant. I'll get him this time. And he's going to get more than a beating.
8: I think you'd better stay here, Bob.
9: I won't stay here. Bill, you'll take care of marrying the baby for me, won't you?
0: Well, sure, Bob, but...
9: I'm going. If I get my hands on
8: him... I'm afraid I can't take you with me. Maybe a long time before I get him. You better stay here with your wife.
9: If you won't take me with you, I'll go alone. He tried to burn my wife and baby alive. I won't rest till he's caught.
0: I can understand how you feel.
8: I understand, too, Bob. But I can't let you kill this half-breed. It's my duty to bring him in alive.
9: You're either taking me with you or I go alone.
8: Well, in that case, it might be safer to take you with me.
9: You won't have to stop to get supplies. I brought Funny from town just now. We'll transfer him to your sled.
8: Good. We'll go now and see if we can pick up the trail of this man. He must have left some tracks in the snow.
9: Bill, is that gun I left with you around here?
0: Yeah, it's over there in the corner.
8: You won't need a gun, Bob. I have one.
9: Well, we may have to do some hunting. I'll need a gun.
8: All right.
0: I'll get it for you.
9: Goodbye, Mary. Bill will take good care of you.
4: Goodbye, dear. Please, please be careful.
8: You'll be all right, Mary. Don't you worry. Come on, Bob. Let's go. There's your cabin, Bob. Or what's left of it.
1: Nothing but a heap of smoking ashes. I don't know if I could just get my hands on that dirty thief.
8: Oh, King! Hello, you huskies! Come on, we'll see if we can find his tracks. Come along, King.
9: When I think how much work it was getting this cabin built. The curtains Mary made for it. The furniture we built ourselves.
8: I understand, Bob.
9: I guess I was so mad about this, I haven't even thanked you for saving Mary and the baby. If it hadn't been for you and that
8: Skip
9: dog...
8: Skip it, Bob. Now, take it easy around here. King and I probably messed up his tracks when we went into the cabin. There should
9: Wait.
8: Be something.
9: Here they are, Sergeant. Huh? They lead around toward the back. Yeah, I'd know them anywhere. They're the same tracks that I followed the day our cache was robbed. It's the same half-breed, all right.
8: And he went northeast. That's why I didn't meet him on the trail.
9: We'll catch him. He won't have anything to eat.
8: I'm afraid you're wrong there, Bob. He probably took everything he could carry out of your cabin before he set fire to it, including your gun.
9: Yeah, that's right. He could have done that.
8: Here, King! These tracks, King. Here's the man we're after, fella.
9: Does he know what you're saying?
8: He certainly does, and he won't forget that scent.
9: Yeah, but he isn't a hunting dog. I thought just hounds and hunting dogs had good noses for tracking.
8: King has some wolf in him. A wolf with a keen nose. Come on, King. We'll get the dogs and start on this trail.
2: As Sergeant Preston and Bob followed the trail of Black Hawk, the half-breed, the Mountie tried to calm the hot-tempered young trapper. Bob wanted neither to eat nor sleep until he caught the man who had done him so much harm.
8: Okay. Oh, yes,
9: hey, why are we stopping, Preston?
8: Look, under that fir tree. That's where our man camped last night. We're close on his trail, I think.
9: Yeah, he's heading for the mountains, that murdering hound.
8: Well, stop here and eat.